0: And now, ladies and gentlemen, one of the most original and unusual acts you'll ever see, particularly on a record album, here he is, the great Gonzo!
1: Tonight, ladies and gentlemen, I will eat a rubber tire to the music of the Flight of the Bumblebee. Music, maestro.

I Know Why the Caged Birds Sing van Maya Angelou. A free bird leaps on the back of the wind and floats downstream till the current ends and dips his wing in the orange sun ray and dares to claim the sky. But a bird that stalks down his narrow cage can seldom see through his bars of rage. His wings are clipped and his feet are tied, so he opens his throat to sing. The caged bird sings with a fearful trill of things unknown but longed for still, and his tune is heard on the distant hill, for the caged bird sings of freedom. The free bird thinks of another breeze, and the trade winds soft through the sighing trees, and the flatworms waiting on a down bright lawn, and the names the sky is own. But a caged bird stands on the grave of dreams, his shadow shouts on a nightmare scream. His wings are clipped and his feet are tied, so he opens his throat to sing. The caged bird sings with a fearful trill of things unknown but longed for still, and his tune is heard on the distant hill, for the caged bird sings of freedom.

There is a bluebird in my heart that wants to get out, but I'm too tough for him. I say, stay in there. I'm not going to let anybody see you. There is a bluebird in my heart that wants to get out, but I pour whiskey on him and inhale cigarette smoke. And the horse and the bartenders and the grocery clerks never know that he's in there. There's a bluebird in my heart that wants to get out, but I'm too tough for him. I say, stay down. You wanna mess me up? You wanna screw up the works? You want to blow my book sales in Europe? There is a bluebird in my heart that wants to get out, but I'm too clever. Only let him out at night, sometimes when everybody is asleep. I say, no, you are there, so don't be sad. Then I put him back, but he's singing a little in there. I haven't quite let him die, and we sleep together like that, with our secret pact. And it's nice enough to make him a man weep, but I don't weep. Do you?

0: I'll break your kneecaps.
1: And he was really mean, dude, man. He was really wild. And so we paid a wino, Morris Brown. We said, hey, Morris, we'll buy you half a pint of wine. If you grab Terry on his way to work and shake him up.
2: Morris, yeah, I'll grab him. I'll kill him. Pint of wine,
1: Okay, no, man, don't kill him. Just shake him up.
2: I could kill him and he wouldn't be no more trouble.
1: No, man. So Terry went to work. You know, he went,

0: Olivier, Olivia, Olivia, Olivier, Olivier, Olivia, Olivia.
1: Telling the truth.
2: I'm not.
1: How do I know anything you've said to me?
2: You don't.

0: I am going to find out one day. When will you tell it?
1: Were there any calls?
0: What time is it?
1: I have a secret.
0: There have been no calls today.
1: I am not sure.
0: Do not forget that today is Friday. Where was it?
1: I hear someone.
2: Tabasco TV is weer ten einde.
0: To say to you, Susie.
2: Of toch bijna.

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But one of my principles, which is very important to me, is I have never tried to build a career.

0: 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By gem and celebrate. 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Spirit.
1: Shamanic Orchest invites. 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

0: go.
1: That boy's some prick, you know. All up in my hair, thinks that I care. Keep following me here, following me there. These days I can't go nowhere. Ain't that your girl?
0: No, I ain't my girl.
1: I swear that's your girl.
0: It ain't my girl.
1: She got juice up.
0: Oh well.
1: She

0: your phone.
1: That boy's some prick, you know. All up in my hair, thinks that I care. He following me here, following me there. These days I can't go nowhere. Ain't that your girl?
0: No, I ain't my girl.
1: I swear that's your girl.
0: It ain't my girl.
1: She got juice up.
0: Oh well.
1: She got chapped up.
0: Oh well. I swear that's your man.
1: I ain't got no man.
0: He was with that

0: This is
1: Soundbites.
0: This is Soundbites.
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I fire, fire, fire, fire, fire, fire, fire, fire, fire, fire, fire, fire, fire, fire, fire, fire, fire, fire, fire, fire, fire, fire, fire, fire, fire, fire, fire, fire, fire, fire, fire, fire, fire, fire, fire, fire, fire, fire, fire, fire, fire, fire, fire, fire, fire, fire, fire, fire, fire, fire, fire, fire, fire, fire, fire, fire, fire, fire, fire, fire, fire, fire, fire, fire, fire, fire, fire, fire, fire, fire, fire, fire, fire, fire, fire, fire, fire, fire, fire, fire, fire, fire, fire, fire, fire, fire, fire, fire, fire, fire, fire, fire, fire, fire, fire, fire, fire, fire, fire, fire, fire, fire, fire, fire, fire, fire, fire, fire, fire, fire, fire, fire, fire, fire, fire, fire, fire, fire, fire, fire, fire, fire, fire, fire, fire, fire

0: One of the most common non-experimental methods is the survey. From user experience surveys on websites to political polls to health questionnaires at the doctor's office, you've probably taken hundreds of these surveys in your lifetime. There are two things that can make or break a survey: the questions and who the researcher gives the questions to. Question can be biased. Let's take a look at a few questions from a health survey you might find at the doctor's office. The first question asks you how often you exercise. Never less than 30 minutes a week or 30 minutes a day. But what do you answer if you exercise for half an hour twice a week, or if you're on a swim team and exercise for at least an hour a day? And does dog walking count as exercise? Multiple choice questions that don't offer all possible options and or an other option can cause respondents to either skip the question or feel forced to choose an answer that isn't accurate. Claims made using these questions aren't as strong as they could be if people were offered a full range of choices. The next question at your doctor's office asks you, answer yes or no. I don't smoke because I know it's damaging to my health. This is a leading question, since the wording leads towards the, quote, desired answer. This is especially effective when a question deals with sensitive issues, like smoking, politics, or religion. People answering the questions want to be seen in a positive light, and so they tend to give the answer they think is appropriate. While having people fill surveys out anonymously by themselves can help, it can sometimes be the case that respondents don't want to admit things, even to themselves, that are socially undesirable. In general terms, good survey questions are worded in a neutral way, such as asking how often do you exercise or describe your smoking habits, instead of using wording or options that push survey takers in a certain direction. Sometimes groups purposely use biased questions in their surveys to get the results they want. Bias questions can be more subtle and can lead to very skewed reports of very serious things like sexual assault or mental health conditions. It's important to always look for bias questions in surveys, especially when the people giving the survey stand to benefit from a certain response. Even when researchers have created a non-biased survey, they still need to get it into the right hands. Ideally, a survey should go to a random sample of the population that they're interested in. Usually, this means using a random number generator to pick who gets the survey. We do simple random sampling, so there's no pattern or system for selecting respondents, and each respondent has an equal chance of being selected. For example, telephone surveys often use random digit dialing, which selects 7 random digits and dials them. When someone picks up, they're asked to take a survey. But here's where we hit our first issue. If people aren't forced to respond to the survey, we might experience something called non-response bias, in which the people who are most likely to complete a survey are systematically different from those who don't. For example, people with non-traditional working schedules like retirees, stay-at-home parents, or people who work from home might be more likely to answer a middle-of-the-day phone survey. This is a big problem if those groups are different than the population as a whole. If your survey was on health insurance plans or political opinions, it's likely these three groups would have different opinions than the population. But they represent the majority of survey responses, which means your data won't represent the total population all that well. This is also related to voluntary response bias, in which people who choose to respond to voluntary surveys they see on Facebook or Twitter are people who, again, are different than the broad population. This is especially true with things like customer service surveys. People who respond tend to have either very positive or very negative opinions. I mean, see the comment section below. The majority of customers with an average experience tend not to respond because service wasn't noteworthy. Wait, does that mean I'm not noteworthy? Another source of bias is just plain underrepresentation. If a group of interest is a minority in the population, random sampling paired with response biases might mean that minority isn't represented at all in the sample. Let's say there's a city where 5% of the population is single mothers. It's entirely possible that the sample will contain no single mom.
1: What did you say the name of the DJ was?

Sometimes people ask me how they can tell if their results are significant. Now, the problem with the word significant is that it has different meanings in everyday language than it does in statistical language. In everyday language, significant can mean big or it can mean important. For example, we could say my earnings are significantly more this year than they were last year. That means that the difference is quite big, so significant in that particular instance means big. Or we could say that there's been a significant increase in sea temperature. Now that increase is important, but it may be quite small. So those are two everyday meanings of significant. Big and important are everyday meanings of the word significant. But in statistical analysis, the word significant means something quite different. Something can be statistically significant and be small and unimportant. This is a problem with news reports, because when people say that the results are significant, people think that means big and important, but in fact, it might not be. When a result is statistically significant, that means that we have evidence from our sample that the effect that's in the sample exists also in the population. Generally, we use a p-value to decide if something is statistically significant. We use the p-value to determine if the effect that shows up in the sample indicates that there's an effect in the population, or could it have occurred simply by chance or by sampling error. Generally, when a p-value is less than 0.05, we say that the result is statistically significant. We have evidence that the effect exists in the population. When we reject the null hypothesis, which is that there is no effect, we are saying that there is an effect and that the result is statistically significant. So low p-value, reject the null hypothesis, statistically significant result. If you have a really large sample, then just about anything is statistically significant. You could have a very small effect, but because our sample is so big, it's a really good representation of the population, and so we can just say, well, it is statistically significant, but it could be absolutely pointless. If you have a very small sample, it is unlikely that your result will show up as statistically significant, unless there's a remarkably large effect. And in terms of what words you use, it's a good idea when writing up an analysis to use the term statistically significant. Don't use the word significant on its own, and definitely don't use it to mean big or important in a statistical report. Some useful words you could use instead are notable, remarkable, compelling, measurable, or even large.

0: perfection.
1: Cosmosis. Cosmosis. Yeah, man.
2: The present moment began with fire, and still it burns.
1: Cosmosis.
2: The present moment began with fire.

0: Cosmos. Cosmos.
1: In this election year, with so much stock being put into what the polls say, it's important that they are accurate as possible. But depending on the poll, the results could be a reflection of how the nation feels as a whole, or a bunch of fringe supporters skewing the outcomes. What's the science behind designing a poll that will accurately predict how the country will vote? Obviously, no poll can get a hold of everyone in the country, otherwise our phones would be ringing constantly. Instead, pollsters have to interview a relatively small number of people and extrapolate their data from there. They call this a sample, or N. Scientific polling organizations will aim to survey 1,000 to 1,500 people. Statistically, the result will almost always have a 3% margin of sampling error then, meaning that these people should be representative of the population's attitude, give or take 3%. They could survey more people, but after 1,000 people, the margin of error doesn't really decrease much. To get the margin of error down to 1%, pollsters would have to survey 10,000 people. At that point, it's not really worth the time or effort, not to mention the money. There are other kinds of errors that go unaccounted for, like errors in analysis, where certain assumptions the researchers make about how to handle their data could turn out to be wrong, and the non-response error, where people who support a candidate who's behind are less likely to respond, further skewing overall results. Polling organizations, like the Pew Research Center, for example, will find participants by calling them, selecting the geographical area by area code, and then the next 5 digits of a phone number. Then they will randomly dial the last 2 digits. The phone numbers randomly selected from one area are supposed to be proportional to that area's share of phone numbers in the country. The idea is to get totally random representatives from across the nation on the phone, though with more people switching to cell phones, it's gotten a bit harder to pin people down. Getting them on the phone is the first step, but the researchers know they don't have an accurate sample just yet. Older people are more likely to answer a landline, so the Pew Research Center will ask for the youngest male in the house half the time and the youngest female in the house the other half. If it's a cell phone, yes, pollsters can and do call cell phones, they just make sure that the person is over 18. When it comes to election polling, they'll also ask if the person they're surveying plans to vote. If you don't plan to vote, your opinion doesn't really matter, at least to the outcome of the election. Then they'll ask who they plan to vote for. It's important this question comes first, and that the order the candidates are listed is switched up. Asking about policy questions first can make a participant realize they don't actually agree with a candidate. Constantly listing one candidate first can also impact the survey, especially in primaries where there can be several candidates and it's hard to keep track of them over the phone. All these precautions are things online polls don't do. Their samples consist of just the website's readership, which could skew to one area, one age group, one political bias, or people who won't even vote. News organizations love to say, our online poll shows, but their online poll isn't a representative sample and doesn't actually show anything except what the people who come to their website might think. Sometimes political ads even masquerade as polls, asking questions about a candidate in a negative way to sway opinion. Because scientific polls strive to eliminate as many of these confounding factors as possible, they are much more reliable than online public surveys. If you want to check out how well they perform, the National Council on Public Polls keeps track of how accurate each poll was after every election. In 2012, Pew predicted Obama would win 50% to 47%, and the final tally, 51 to 47.

Correlation analysis tests the linear relationship between variables. In the first step of the correlation analysis, you calculate the correlation coefficient, for example, the Pearson correlation coefficient or the Spearman rank correlation. In general, you are interested in whether there is an association or correlation in the whole population. However, since you cannot survey the entire population, you use your sample in order to calculate the correlation. If there is a correlation in a sample, you still have to check whether this correlation also exists in the population. Therefore, we now come to the question of how we can test the correlation for significance. The significance of correlation coefficients can be tested by using a t-test. In general, it is tested whether the correlation coefficient is significantly different from zero. In this case, the null hypothesis is that there is no linear relationship, and the alternative hypothesis is that there is a linear relationship. We would now like to test whether the null hypothesis should be retained or rejected. Now you're surely asking the question, and how can I do that? Since the significance of a correlation coefficient can be tested with a t-test, we must of course first calculate the t-value. The t-value can be calculated with this formula. R is the correlation coefficient we calculated from the sample, and n is the sample size. With t and the sample size, we can then calculate the p-value. Once we have calculated the p-value, the question arises, is the p-value larger or smaller than the previously defined significance level? So we ask, is the p-value larger or smaller? If the p-value is greater, the null hypothesis is retained. If the p-value is smaller, the null hypothesis is rejected. So the null hypothesis was there is no correlation. Accordingly, if the p-value is greater than the specified significance level based on the existing data, there is no correlation in the population. If the p-value is smaller, there is a correlation in the population. The p-value.

So correlation is used to understand the relationship between variables. An example is maybe we want to understand the relationship between the amount of rain we receive and the number of raincoats that are sold. And so what you could do is measure those things for 20 or 30 days and then plot them out in a scatter plot like this. And you can see, based on this example, it looks like the relationship is positive. As there's more rain, there tends to be more sales of raincoats. So the way that we really measure correlation, we quantify it, is using the correlation coefficient. And so that measures the strength of relationship between variables. And we call this R, the correlation coefficient. And it's always going to be somewhere between -1 and 1. And at -1, it's strong negative. So when one goes up, the other tends to go down. On the right-hand side, strong positive, as one goes up, the other goes up as well. Now, if you're right in the middle, there's little or no correlation relationship between these variables. So here's an example of some positive and negative correlations by their correlation coefficients. And so you can see in the case of stronger correlations, either closer to 1 or -1, the points are closer together. They look more linear. As those numbers get weaker, the data points start to spread out and the relationship is not as clear. So let's take a look at an example. Let's think about the basketball player LeBron James. And let's say we want to understand the relationship between his minutes per game and his field goal percentage. So in this case, we'll gather some data from his rookie season. It shows us by game, the minutes he played, and his field goal percentage. So his field goal percentage is based on how many times he shoots it. What percentage does he actually make a basket? And so I use a tool called Minitab to do this, but you can use Excel or other tools. But once I do that, I'm gonna get a scatter plot like this and a correlation coefficient. So on one axis, we see his minutes per game. And another, we see the field goal percentage. And every data point represents a different game. And we can tell by looking visually at the scatter plot, but also by looking at the correlation coefficient, that it's a positive relationship, but it's somewhat weak. 0.353. 0.353. 0.353. 0.353. 0.353. 0.353. 0.353. 0.353. 0.353. 0.353. 0.353. 0.353. 0.353. 0.353. 0.353. 0.353. 0.353. 0.353. 0.353. 0.353. 0.353. 0.353. 0.353. 0.353. 0.353. 0.353. 0.353. 0.353. 0.353. 0.353. 0.353. 0.353. 0.353. 0.353. 0.353. 0.353. 0.353. 0.353. 0.353. 0.353. 0.353. 0.353. 0.353. 0.353. 0.353. 0.353. 0.353. 0.353. 0.353. 0.353. 0.353. 0.353. 0.353. 0.353. 0.353. 0.353. 0.353. 0.353. 0.353. 0.353. 0.353. 0.353. 0.353. 0.353. 0.353. 0.353. 0.353. 0.353. 0.353. 0.353. 0.353. 0.353. 0.353. 0.353. 0.353. 0

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1: Music by Kraftwerk. Rare Moods. Tony Allen en Ben Okri. Bill Laswell. Malem Mahmoud Guinea en James Holden. Baba Mal en Elendrik. Elendrik. Text by Adrian Hill. Dr. Nick. Trace Dominguez. Hannah Volk, Jezusek. En Cody Baldwin.

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0: I love you, but I love the Lord. Lord, I love any physical being. I think that's wonderful. But then why can't you bring that same feeling home?
1: I really wish that I could do that.
2: No, I never did it. That was atypical.
0: What makes you think you can do it?
3: I wash the rock.
1: Well, he said, the man's fellows will be they of his own household.
0: Well, I hardly believe that your own father or mother, a brother or sister would be your enemy.
1: You're gonna call him a liar?
0: No, I'm not calling him a liar.
1: Well, I can do all things through the Lord.
0: You can't do it. You saw the way we live and what we did. Do you believe?
1: I really don't think so.
2: Let's see, I've lost track. Let me see, God.
1: Lord, I love any physical being.
0: I think that's wonderful.

and he feels like I'll be. I think that's wonderful. Well, he's seven.

Thoughts that really flew above the people's heads often crashed through windows of apartments.

tukutunga, a tukutuk, tukutukutuk, a tukutukutuk, a tukutuk, a tukutuk, tukutukutuk, tukutukutuk, a tukutuk, a tukutuk, a tukutuk, tukutuk.